0: achievement. But our concert will open with a concerto from the Romantic tradition. German violinist Isabel Faust will join the orchestra for the Concerto in A Minor by Antonín Dvořák, famous for being devilishly difficult, but one that Faust herself has begun to champion in recent years as deserving a greater place in the violin repertoire. So stay tuned as our music date in Denmark is just about to get underway. Welcome to APM's Symphony Cast. When you come to know classical music by listening to it on the radio or from your record collection, Antonín Dvořák's Violin Concerto is a familiar staple. But you don't find it played in the concert hall perhaps as often as, say, the Mendelssohn or Brahms or Beethoven concertos. So why is that? Well, Isabel Faust, our violin soloist in this concert, has your answer.
1: It's very, very difficult. We can start with that. It's really technically very demanding. It's very difficult to put it together with the orchestra. It's super demanding for the conductor to follow the soloist exactly in the way you should follow, and this, for the soloist to take the orchestra with you. It should be very freely played, very rhapsodically played, and at the same time you cannot forget about a whole huge symphonic orchestra behind you. Back there where the winds are sitting, they don't always hear every note. The solo is playing into the other direction, so the conductor has a hard time. It's really one of the difficult ones to accompany, I find. And I think now I have to start talking about how incredibly beautiful this piece is, because I said everything that's difficult and it sounds very negative, like I don't like the piece. On the contrary, I think it has to be played. I was lucky because I started to learn this piece very early, when I was, I think, 13, with one movement, for some kind of children's competition or where you didn't have to play the whole thing. And then I worked my way through it. And when I was 15, I played this piece in Hamburg. I had won international competition. And one of the consequences was that I could play this piece with Yehudi Menuhin conducting it. And then it was also when I met Jiří Bělohlávek, who unfortunately died quite a few years ago by now. And I met him and we played this piece for the first time. I immediately decided back then that this would be the first romantic violin concerto I would like to record. So there is my first recording of a romantic violin concerto is Dvořák Violin Concerto, which I did play a lot back then, of course a few years ago, but to rediscover the piece. And I have been playing it this month, as I said, quite a few times. And I'm so thrilled because I'm still discovering, and maybe also with the distance now over the years and having played it less for quite a few years and coming back to this score and playing it with different orchestras and different conductors and different point of views, I discover so many beautiful things that I just simply overlooked or was not able to actually free myself from all those difficulties I was naming before. I did probably never really get to this state that you can actually really fully take in what is going on in this piece. But I'm just much more capable of enjoying each little harmony in the cello, in the bassoon, each change of mood. It might be tiny and super subtle, and also just all over this piece, this incredible joy of music making and of dancing and of sparkling into the world. I find it more and more beautiful, I have to say. And I wish that this will be much more part of the regular violin repertoire.
0: Violinist Isabel Faust, now coming out onto the stage here at the Koncerthuset in Copenhagen, Denmark, followed by conductor Susanna Mælke, who will lead the Danish National Symphony Orchestra in the Violin Concerto in A Minor by Antonín Dvořák.

0: Violinist Isabel Faust with the Danish National Symphony Orchestra, led by guest conductor Susanna Melki, here at the Koncerthuset in Copenhagen, Denmark. We've heard the Violin Concerto in A Minor by Antonín Dvořák here on SymphonyCast. Isabel Faust went into great detail for us about how difficult this piece is to play, and in particular, how hard it is to coordinate the solo part with the orchestra, and for the conductor to marshal all the forces together, and why this goes a long way to explaining why it's not played quite as often as perhaps the Brahms or Mendelssohn or Beethoven concertos. But she then went out of her way to say its sheer beauty makes up for the difficulty in her mind, and she's become quite the crusader for this piece in recent years, she says, wishing it could be played more often. Ms. Faust has garnered a lot of praise in her career for her interpretations of the music of Gabriel Fauré, and she says it's probably helped that, because of her French first name, many French listeners assume she was French. Her first commercial recording, though, was the music of Béla Bartók, but this is the work that was her first 19th century romantic concerto that she recorded because of her fondness for it. I'm Steve Seal, and our unusually constructed concert continues after the break with two back-to-back symphonies by a single composer, the final two by Jean Sibelius. That's coming up next on APM's SymphonyCast.
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0: Steve Seal, and we're at the DR Koncerthuset in Copenhagen, Denmark, for a performance by the Danish National Symphony Orchestra. After our concerto work having come first on our program, we continue now with two symphonies by a single composer. And that composer, the foremost name hailing from the country that's also the homeland of our guest conductor at this concert, Susanna Mälki. The country is Finland, and the composer, Jean Sibelius. The works in question will be his final two symphonies, numbers 6 and 7. These two works complement each other with their contrasting qualities. One is bright and refreshing, and the other is dense and fateful, a struggle between hope and doubt. Sibelius compared his 6th symphony to, quote, cold spring water and the scent of the first snow, he said. The 7th symphony is darker and more compact in a single long movement, forming a musical arc that nevertheless rises and blooms into a brilliant light. So how does conductor Susanna Mälki feel about pairing them together on the same program?
1: This is really interesting, and it's actually the first time for me to do them together. I know that this is done sometimes, and I think they work very well together. However, they are very different. And even the sonority of the orchestra is very different. I think, for example, for the strings in the 6th, they need to play much more light and classical, whereas in the 7th, you really can use all the sort of thicker sonority, dig into the sound much more. But it's a very, very mysterious work, the 6th. And for me personally, maybe the most moving of all of them. It has just such a beautiful melancholy in it, which is very, very touching, but never sentimental. It's just, it's like an open landscape, an open sky, and you kind of end up listening to it, reflecting on all kinds of very, very personal things. I think that what it brings out in me when I hear it in concert, it always moves me.
0: Conductor Susanna Mälki. And indeed, the 6th is the favorite of quite a few Sibelius aficionados. Despite it being perhaps his least often heard symphony, the work is in D minor, but as she pointed out, that doesn't necessarily mean that it's dark by definition.
1: I think with the music of this epoch in general, it's very interesting how we can have a luminous minor or a sad major. You know, it becomes very philosophical, and it goes in between the major and minor. But I don't think that the 6th symphony is sad, actually. I don't think there's sadness. It's just more like a peaceful resignation, you know, things that you realize later in life kind of thing, that it is what it is, but it's wonderful. That kind of acceptance of the inevitability somehow, but also very, very warm and tender. So yes, of course, people can analyze the keys, and I think the biggest part of it is in minor, but it can be also very, very powerful minor. Like in the last moment, it's stormy, and it's definitely very confident. It's abstract, but still incredibly human.
0: Conductor Susanna Mälki, now returning to the stage here at the DR Koncerthuset in Copenhagen to lead the Danish National Symphony Orchestra in the Symphony No. 6 in D minor by Jean Sibelius.

0: The Symphony No. 6 by Jean Sibelius. Susanna Mielke conducted the Danish National Symphony Orchestra here, the DR Koncerthuset in Copenhagen, Denmark, on SymphonyCast. The composer called the work a serving of cold spring water in opposition to many contemporary cocktails, his word, a reference to the modernist gestures in post-war music. He wrote in his diary, "I intend to let the musical thoughts and their development determine their own form in my soul." A romantic to the end, even in the intellectual age of the early 20th century. I'm Steve Seal, and our concert continues now with the second of the two symphonies by Jean Sibelius on our program. And this one, following from the sixth, now to his seventh, the final symphony that he would compose, completed in 1924. The composer said that by this time he felt completely out of touch with the trends of 20th century music. So much so that in the 1940s, he destroyed just about everything written after his seventh symphony, and he gave up composing altogether. His seventh, however, would remain an innovative work nonetheless, officially in just one movement, although that single movement does have four distinct identifiable parts, just played continuously. It's been described as a journey or being about the natural world. So how does conductor Susanna Mielke prefer to think of it?
1: Well, I think it's important that everybody has their own conclusion about it. I wouldn't like to verbalize what it means, because it is a, I think the whole seventh symphony is a journey, you know, through light and darkness and whatever you want. And it is some sort of a victory, but not like a war victory or something, you know. It's ideally larger than life, but of course, you know, we try our best in that sense. But I think maybe what I could say is that I think we really need to feel the gravitation towards the last chord, that there's a really, really, really strong pull, and yeah, it's luminous and gorgeous.
0: And the work's final chord is indeed a clear, critical moment as one note changes into another, transforming the chord into C major. And what does Maestro Mielke think about what many have suggested about there being a theme of nature in the work?
1: It's hard to say for me intellectually or analytically, because I grew up with this music and I heard it before I saw the music. And of course, because I am Finnish, I think of the landscape, and I think people are talking sometimes, you know, references about winter in the sixth and so all of that. But it can work, you know, it doesn't need to be the Finnish landscape. I think what is in common for people from all places and cultures is that if it's a landscape, it's definitely a very, very vast landscape. So it can be tundra, or it can be Grand Canyon, or, you know, it has this kind of very, very, very long, you see all of the horizon and you see all of the sky, but it's something that is above the buzz of the city life, or, you know, it's not about conversation. It's abstract, and it's somehow inevitably, maybe the reference to nature is the fact that we accept it as it is, you know, and the sky has different colors depending on the winds, but it's still the sky, and we feel, if we are humble and wise, we feel small in front of the wonders of the nature. I think maybe that's the approach.
0: Conductor Susanna Mielke now coming out onto the stage here at the Koncerthuset in Copenhagen, Denmark, one final time to lead the Danish National Symphony Orchestra in the Symphony No. 7 in C major by Jean Sibelius.

What a work. What a finale. What a chord. An emphatic affirmation from Jean Sibelius in his final symphonic work, the Symphony No. 7 in C major by Sibelius, performed here in Copenhagen by the Danish National Symphony Orchestra, led by Susanna Melki on SymphonyCast. Sibelius would live for 33 more years after completing that work, but he would never write another symphony. In fact, he would write very little additional music at all. But what a way to make your exit from writing symphonies, that piece. It was a time when composing in C major was considered a pointless act by many composers, that all that could be said and that he had been said. But composer Ralph Vaughan Williams said that only Sibelius could make C major sound completely fresh, and he proved it with that work. I'm Steve Seal. The Danish National Symphony Orchestra was in the spotlight on this week's Symphony Cast with music of Dvorak and Sibelius. As always, you can listen again from our website, yourclassical.org/symphonycast. With the time we have remaining, here's a bit more from the Danish National Symphony Orchestra, this time with a Danish composer, Carl Nielsen, from his Symphony No. 5 in a performance conducted by Fabio Luisi on SymphonyCast.

0: The Symphony No. 5 by Carl Nielsen. The Danish National Symphony Orchestra, led by Fabio Luisi, on SymphonyCast. 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I'm Steve Seal. 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
1: 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Good evening, I'm Sammy Griffith, and welcome to A Little Night Music. I'll be with you for the next 2 hours playing music so you can rest easy. Coming up this hour, music by Franz Liszt, as well as a serenade by Mozart, and music by Giacomo Puccini entitled Chrysanthemums. We'll begin this hour with Dmitri Shostakovich. This is a piece directly inspired by Jules Massenet's Meditation that he included in the incidental music for the film The Gadfly. It was a 1955 Soviet film based on a novel by Ethel Voynich. Shostakovich modeled the love theme in this film on Massenet's Meditation. It's entitled The Romance. We'll hear a performance by the United Kingdom Symphony led by Harry Rubinowitz.

0: Harry Rabinowitz led the United Kingdom Symphony in that performance of Dmitri Shostakovich's Romance from the Gadfly. 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
0: Up next, music by Franz Liszt. This is from a cycle that he wrote entitled Poetic and Religious Harmonies. He completed this between 1847 and 1853, and they are pieces inspired by the poetry of Alphonse de Lamartine. It's a cycle of 10 pieces for solo piano. We'll hear the third, The Blessing of God in Solitude, this performance by pianist Alfred Brendel.

Alfred Brendel performed Franz Liszt's The Blessing of God in Solitude from his Poetic and Religious Harmonies. Thank you to Dr. Michael and Marcia Jaffe for adopting that recording from our library here at listener-supported Discover Classical. I'm Sammy Griffith, and it's good to be with you this evening. Up next, we'll hear music by Mozart. This is a serenade that exists in two forms, both a sextet and an octet. Originally, it was composed for sextet for St. Teresa's Day. It was completed in October of 1871 at the home of a Viennese painter named Josef Hickel. Later that month, Mozart described himself as being serenaded around 11 o'clock at night by a sextet playing his own music. He wrote, "These musicians had the front gate open for them, and when they had formed up in the yard, they gave me, just as I was about to undress for bed, the most delightful surprise in the world with the opening E-flat chord." We'll hear a performance of the serenade in E-flat major by the Orpheus Chamber Orchestra.

The Orpheus Chamber Orchestra performed Mozart's Serenade in E-flat major. Thank you to Doug Burkett for adopting that recording from our library here at Discover Classical, 88.1, 89.1, and 89.9. I'm Sammy Griffith, and it's a pleasure to be with you this evening. Our next work was a piece intended as a tribute to the death of Amadeo I of Spain, the son of the Italian king. It was written in 1890 as a string quartet entitled Chrysanthemi, or Chrysanthemums. Chrysanthemums were a common funeral flower. This work was written by Giacomo Puccini, who was deeply moved by the Spanish king's death due to lung disease. We'll hear a performance of Chrysanthemums by the London Symphony, led by Antonio Pappano.

Antonio Pappano led the London Symphony in that performance of Giacomo Puccini's Chrysanthemums. Thank you to Jackie and Bill Lockwood for adopting that recording from our library here at Discover Classical, the Miami Valley's home for classical music. Coming up in the next hour, we'll hear music by English composer Gerald Finzi, as well as Josef Suk and Johann Sebastian Bach. We'll close this hour with a piece written by Domenico Scarlatti. This is his Sonata in A Major, originally for keyboard. This is a transcription for harp. We'll hear it performed by harpist Victoria Drake.

Victoria Drake performed Domenico Scarlatti's Sonata in A Major. Thank you to Minnie and Bernie Schonberger for adopting that recording from our library here at Discover Classical, 88.1 WDPR Dayton, 89.1 WUSO Springfield, 89.9 WDPG Greenville, and streaming online at discoverclassical.org. Good evening, I'm Sammy Griffith, and thanks for joining me for a little night music. We'll begin this hour with music by English composer Gerald Finzi. In 1946, he was commissioned to write incidental music for a BBC broadcast of Shakespeare's Love's Labour's Lost. From this music, he later extracted the three soliloquies for a concert suite. We'll hear a performance of those three soliloquies by the Northern Sinfonia, led by Howard Griffiths.

Howard Griffiths led the Northern Sinfonia in that performance of Gerald Finzi's Three Soliloquies from Love's Labor's Lost. Thank you to Thomas Dijkstra for adopting that recording from our library here at Discover Classical, Dayton's only 24-hour classical music station. Up next, music by Antonin Dvorak's son-in-law, Yosef Suk. This is a tone poem written between 1907 and 1909. It's in five movements. It's what you would call program music, with each movement describing a particular character or idea. We'll hear the last of those five movements. It's entitled Night. This performance by the Liverpool Philharmonic, conducted by Lieber Peschek.

Lieber Peszek led the Liverpool Philharmonic in that performance of Josef Suk's Night, the fifth movement of A Summer's Tale. 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I'm Sammy Griffith, and thanks for joining me this evening. Coming up later this hour, music by Johann Sebastian Bach and Giuseppe Martucci. Up next, we'll hear Luigi Boccherini. This is a string quartet, one from a set of six that he wrote in 1780 while in the employ of the Prince of Spain. We'll hear a performance of the string quartet, Opus 32, No. 5, by the Nomos Quartet.

The Nomos Quartet performed Luigi Boccherini's String Quartet, Opus 32, Number 5. Thank you to Tom and Donna Hull for adopting that recording from our library here at listener-supported Discover Classical. I'm Sammy Griffith, and thanks for joining me this evening. Our next work is a French suite written by Johann Sebastian Bach. This is a Baroque dance suite written for the solo keyboard, probably the harpsichord or clavichord. He actually wrote a total of 18 dance suites for the piano, the English suites, the partitas, and the French suites. This last set is considered one of the most accessible. We'll hear a performance of number 4 in E-flat major by pianist Andras Schiff.

Major. Thank you to R. Allen Kimbrough for adopting that recording from our library here at Discover Classical, the Miami Valley's home for classical music. Our last work this hour is a piece written by Giuseppe Martucci. He was an Italian pianist and composer, composing in the same aesthetic as Brahms. He was even called the Italian Brahms because of his espousal of the idea of absolute music. In fact, Martucci wrote no operas. He was very instrumental in reviving the Italian interest in chamber music. We'll hear a performance of Martucci's Serenata, Opus 57, No. 1, by the Philharmonia Orchestra, led by Francesco Diavolos.

Francesco Diavolos led the Philharmonia Orchestra in that performance of Giuseppe Martucci's Serenata, Opus 57, Number 1. I'm Sammy Griffith, and it's been a pleasure to be with you this evening. I'll be back with you again tomorrow evening at 10 p.m. for a little more night music.

0: Up next is Peter Vandegraaff to take you through the overnight. 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
1: This is called Figaro after Rossini by Castelnuovo Tedesco.

Philip Quint's violin, Lily Maisky, piano, and Figaro, a paraphrase after Rossini's Barber of Seville by Castelnuovo Tedesco. I'm Peter Van de Graaff. Thank you for tuning in. A couple of fantasies from the British Isles later on, including by the Irish composer Ina Boyle. Right now, though, we have this by, well, originally by Rossini, but arranged by Respighi, a suite from the ballet La Boutique Fantasque, Arthur Fiedler and Boston Pops.

Arthur Fiedler and the Boston Pops with that suite from a ballet arranged for music of Rossini by Respighi called La Boutique Fantasque, the Fantastic Toy Shop. Now to some music from the British Isles. Let's begin with this song by Sir Edward Elgar. He's known for his orchestral works first and foremost, but he rather prolifically wrote songs for voice and piano. This little one is called Rondel. Konrad Jarnot sings it with Reinhold Mace piano.

Sir Edward Elgar's song Rondel. That was Konrad Jarnot, baritone, and pianist Reinald Mace. This is Discover Classical. 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First of a couple of fantasies now, this for violin and orchestra by the Irish composer. Her name is Ina Boyle, B-O-Y-L-E. This is Daniel Hope with the Thessaloniki State Symphony.

Violinist Daniel Hope and the Thessaloniki State Symphony with music by a composer, an Irish composer, and she's really just being rediscovered now. Her name is Ina Boyle, and that was a fantasy. Fantasy, by the way, spelled with a PH, as it often was in England. There was a wealthy industrialist, Walter Cobbett, who sponsored a competition for fantasies, always spelled with PH. And this is from that competition now. It's by an English composer named York Bowen, his Fantasy Quintet, with clarinetist Robert Plain and friends.

Robert Plain Clarinet, joined by four friends making up a string quartet, performing that music by the English composer York Bowen. That was the Fantasy Quintet in D minor, fantasy spelled with a PH at the beginning. This is the Lake Effect Clarinet Quartet and music of Holst.

That comes from the St. Paul Suite by Gustav Holst. 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Bach and Villa-Lobos. Let's begin with Bach and the air from the Orchestral Suite No. 3 with the Munich Bach Orchestra led by Carl Richter.

The air or aria from the Orchestral Suite No. 3 by Johann Sebastian Bach, conducted by Carl Richter. Peter Van de Graaff speaking. I'll have Bach's Fifth Brandenburg Concerto later on. Here is music by Heitor Villa-Lobos, inspired by Bach, as well as Brazil, and the famous aria from his Bachianas Brasileiras No. 5, played by Alexandra Lagoya and the Academy of St. Martin in the Fields.

some of the best-known music of Heitor Villa-Lobos, the aria from the Bachianas Brasileiras No. 5, originally for voice and cellos. There, Alexandra Lagoya was joined by the Academy of St. Martin in the Fields, conducted by Kenneth Cellito. Here is more by Villa-Lobos. We'll get back to Bach later on. This is the string quartet No. 3 of Villa-Lobos from 1916 with the Latin American Quartet.

Latin American quartets, bringing us the third quartet by Villa-Lobos. And now to a composer much loved by Villa-Lobos, who famously wrote that collection of pieces called Bachianas Brasileiras, inspired by Bach and Brazil. And so this is by Bach, as we listen to the air from his second French suite.

Joseph Payne, harpsichordist, and the air from the Second French Suite. That's music of Johann Sebastian Bach. 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Richard Egar in the Academy of Ancient Music now with Bach's Fifth Brandenburg Concerto.

Brandenburg Concerto No. 5 of the 6 by Johann Sebastian Bach. That period instrument performance by the Academy of Ancient Music under the direction of harpsichordist Richard Egar. This is by Bach's contemporary Johann Friedrich Fasch.

Klaus Mertens sang that aria from a cantata by Johann Friedrich Fasch, a Bach contemporary. 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I'm Peter Van de Graaff. An impromptu is an improvised-like composition, and we have a few examples of impromptus. Let's begin with this for the harp by French composer Gabriel Pierney, the Impromptu Caprice, played by harpist Markus Klinko.

Impromptu Caprice by Gabrielle Pierney. To stay tuned, our featured work will be the Archduke Piano Trio by Beethoven. Get to that in a little bit. Here is an impromptu for violin and accompanying instruments by the American composer Missy Mazzoli, and she called this Impromptu or Thomas's Piece.

from the score for Mozart in the Jungle, Thomas's Piece, or Impromptu by Missy Mazzoli, Joshua Bell and the Kaprodova Orchestra. Our next impromptu is by Chopin. Yevgeny Kisin plays this impromptu number 3, opus 51.

An impromptu intended to sound like an improvised composition, and Chopin wrote a few such pieces, including that one, the impromptu number 3 in G-flat, Yevgeny Kisin, the pianist. One more impromptu. This is quite a bit of fun. It's by a Cuban composer. Some say the greatest of all Cuban composers, named Ernesto Lecuona. And the pianist here is Gabriela Montero.

Music by a Cuban composer whose music you may have heard before. He's famous for his Malagueña, often heard. His name is Ernesto de Cuona, his Impromptu, played by Gabriela Montero. 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What a pleasure to hear one of the masterpieces of Beethoven. This is one of several pieces that Beethoven dedicated to his pupil and patron and friend, Archduke Rudolf of Austria, who was a very talented pianist and composer in his own right. And so this piece carries as its subtitle the Archduke Piano Trio, otherwise known as the Trio No. 6 in B-flat, Opus 97. We have a trio of siblings here, the Chung Trio, and music of Beethoven.

Three siblings performing together there, calling themselves the Chung Trio. And that music by Beethoven, the Piano Trio No. 6 in B-flat, Opus 97, known as the Archduke Trio. Here's a song by 19th century German composer Peter Cornelius. In the deepest part of my heart glows a wound.

Im tiefsten Herzen glüht mir eine Wunden. That is a song by Peter Cornelius, sung by Hans-Christoph Begemann with pianist Matthias Veit. This is listener-supported Discover Classical, 88.1 WDPR Dayton, 89.1 WUSO Springfield, 89.9 WDPG Greenville, and at discoverclassical.org. Let's go to Argentina for some music before turning to music of Mozart. This is called Liber Tango. It's one of the many tangos by Astor Piazzolla.

Santa Cecilia Orchestra with Myung-hun Chung conducting and bandoneon player Hector Pasarella. That is Liber Tango by the Argentinian composer Astor Piazzolla. A rarely heard work for two violins and orchestra by Mozart in just a few minutes called the Concertone. But this right now by the Argentinian composer Carlos Guastavino. He called this Cantos Populares, his arrangements of popular songs. And the pianist is Marian Conti.

Marion Conti playing that music by, or arranged by, the Argentinian composer Carlos Guastavino, his Cantos Populares, the popular songs. And this is maybe by the greatest of all, Argentinian composer Alberto Ginastera from his ballet Estancia, set on an Argentinian ranch. From it, the Wheat Dance.

Wheat Dance from Estancia by Alberto Ginastera with the Los Angeles Philharmonic and conductor Gustavo Dudamel. 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Now to Mozart and a rarely heard work of his, although it is thought that he thought highly of the piece. He brought the manuscript with him to several places. It's called the Concertone, which literally means a big concerto. It could also be called a Sinfonia Concertante because it's for two violins and orchestra, which was a very typical form in the late 18th century. And it's thought that Mozart played the solo violin part, one of the two solo violin part at its premiere. This is written about the same time, by the way, as his 25th symphony. He's really coming into his own as a composer at this time. Julia Fischer and Gordon Nikolic are the soloists here with the Netherlands Chamber Orchestra and the Concertone by Mozart.

An 18-year-old Mozart wrote that music. Just finding his voice and his confidence as a composer and beginning to write some of his real great masterpieces, including the Symphony No. 25 in G minor, the same work that opens the opera Amadeus, you may recall. That was the Concertone, the big concerto. Rarely heard music of Mozart. Julia Fischer and Gordon Nikolic with the Netherlands Chamber Orchestra. Here's a German dance of Mozart's.

Taras Krisa and the Slovak Sinfonietta, a German dance by Mozart, the 10th of a collection of 12. 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Music is from the Bach family, the extended Bach family. We do have a couple of sonatas by two of the sons of Johann Sebastian Bach. But first we go to a composer named Johann Christoph Bach. This is actually a second cousin of Johann Sebastian Bach. They had, of course, a very broad extended family of musicians. Here's a motet by Johann Christoph Bach, Der Gerechte ob er gleich. Though the righteous man die before his time, yet is he calm. Choir of Clare College, Cambridge, conducted by Timothy Brown.

Music by a member of the extended Bach family of musicians. That is the second cousin of Johann Sebastian Bach, Johann Christoph Bach, and a motet of his sung by the choir of Clare College, Cambridge. Peter Van de Graaff here with a couple of sonatas by sons of Johann Sebastian Bach. Later on, Beethoven's First Symphony will be heard. First, let's go to, we're actually going to do this in reverse chronological order, the younger son of the two first, and that is the second son of Johann Sebastian Bach, Carl Philipp Emanuel Bach. Here is his fourth organ sonata, played by Roland Münch.

Roland Münch performing some music by Carl Philipp Emanuel Bach, performing on the Princess Anna Amalia organ at a church in Berlin. That is Carl Philipp Emanuel Bach's fourth organ sonata. Another keyboard sonata by his older brother now, Wilhelm Friedemann Bach. This time it's for harpsichord, and we hear his sixth harpsichord sonata in E-flat major, played by Charlotte Maddox.

Charlotte Maddox was the harpsichordist, and that is the Sonata No. 6 in E-flat major by Wilhelm Friedemann Bach. The eldest son of the man who wrote this music, Johann Sebastian Bach. Peter Blanchett and Peter Michelini play this fugue, no, prelude, from the Well-Tempered Clavier Book 1.

Prelude number 17 from the Well-Tempered Clavier Book 1 by Johann Sebastian Bach, performed by the Arch Guitar Duo. 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I do appreciate you being with me. Peter van de Graaff here with some music by Beethoven. And we're going to hear the first of his 9 symphonies. This is the Nikolaus Esterházy Sinfonia. The Esterházy family is for whom Joseph Haydn, Beethoven's teacher, worked for many years. And Beethoven actually wrote some music for the family as well. But anyway, the Nikolaus Esterházy Sinfonia, led by Béla Drahos, and Beethoven's first symphony.

Epic Journey of Nine, the Symphony No. 1 in C Major, Opus 21, and a performance by the Nikolaus Esterházy Sinfonia. The conductor was Béla Drahos. Ilona Pedersen now leads the New York Kammermusiker Double Reed Ensemble, and some music by Jean-Baptiste Lully.

0: from the Forced Marriage, music by Jean-Baptiste Lully, conducted by Ilona Pedersen. 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
1: Superstar pianist Long Long joins the Berlin Philharmonic for Ravel's jazz-infused piano concerto in G, and we'll hear the rare and powerful Symphony No. 1 by Hans Rott in concert from Berlin's iconic Philharmonie. Paavo Järvi conducts. I'm Jan Weller. It's the first stop of many in our European concert series. I hope you'll be listening.
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0: Peter Van de Graaff here with you with some English music, including music by a British woman named Rebecca Clark and one of her best-known compositions, her Viola Sonata. We're going to hear music actually by a few great women composers. And before we get to all of that, here is something by Sir Edward Elgar, a very gentle piece called Sospiri. Yes, a British composer, but he gave it an Italian title. It means sighs. And we hear the English String Orchestra directed by William Boughton.

miniature for strings by Sir Edward Elgar, to which he gave an Italian title. He did spend a lot of time in Italy, had a very fond place in his heart for Italy. That's called Sospiri, or Sighs, and it was recorded by the English String Orchestra, directed by William Boughton. My name is Peter Van de Graaff, here with some music by a British-born composer who was born to an American father, however, who was an industrialist in England. She then came to the United States. She entered this piece in a competition and won it, and it is her best-known composition. Her name is Rebecca Clark, born in 1886, and we're going to hear her Viola and Piano Sonata, recorded by Vladimir Bukach, Viola, and Jaromir Klepach, Piano.

Vladimir Bukach played viola. Jaromir Klepach played piano. We heard music by a British-born, later American composer, a woman who herself was a violist. Her name, Rebecca Clark. I thought we'd continue with women's music. Oh, first, I should mention that I was actually, I said before that Rebecca Clark won this competition that she entered with this piece. She actually didn't. She was one of two finalists. Ernest Bloch was one, and she was the second. Ernest Bloch ended up winning, but the judges were very interested in who this young woman was. And this is probably her best piece that we just heard, her best known piece, the Viola Sonata by Rebecca Clark. Another woman here, Amy Beach, and her improvisation number 4.

0: improvisation by Mrs. H.H.A. 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
0: Thought we'd continue here with music by great women composers and listen to a song by Cécile Chaminade. 1857 to 1944, her dates. Anna-Sophie von Otter, mezzo-soprano, Bengt Forsberg, piano. And this is called L'été, summer.

chanter aimer, à sing in love. That's called L'été, summer, a song by Cécile Chaminade, sung by Anna-Sophie von Otter, and Bengt Forsberry was the pianist. Here's some more French music about summer. This is called the Summer Pastorale, a miniature symphonic poem by Arthur Honegger, who was born in Switzerland but based in France for most of his life. Jean Fournet conducts the Dutch Radio Philharmonic.

Netherlands Radio Philharmonic, and Jean Fonet, the conductor, the Summer Pastorale by Arthur Honegger. These are three summer sketches now by another Frenchman, Joseph Guy Ropartz, born in 1864. There's In the Boat, Sentimental Dance, and Small French Rondo, played by the Bohemia Chamber Philharmonic, directed by Douglas Bostock.

for Guy Ropartz. And that recording was with the Bohemia Chamber Philharmonic. The conductor was Douglas Bostock. Three sketches in all. We've been hearing summer music from France, and we have a little excerpt from a cantata called Summer, one of the Four Seasons by Bois Mortier. This is sung by Hervé Lamy with the Orion Ensemble.

0: brief excerpt in air from the Summer Cantata, one of the four seasons by Joseph Baudin de Boismortier of the French Baroque. The tenor was Hervé Lamy with the Orion Ensemble. 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

The ensemble Parnassi Musici played that music by Georg Philipp Telemann. It is a trio sonata number 5 in E minor. And thanks to Gerald Matthews for supporting Discover Classical and adopting that recording. Good morning, it's 9 after 6 here on Discover Classical. I'm Larry Carrasel. Tuesday morning and right now 68 degrees here in Dayton. High in the mid-80s today, and we were expecting some rain today, but looks like that's not happening. We'll have mid-80s Wednesday, then finally some rain Thursday and Friday, with, again, highs in the 80s all week. 68 right now in downtown Dayton. Here's some music by Tchaikovsky and about the closest thing he wrote to a cello concerto. Although it's not really a concerto, it's a set of variations, as Tchaikovsky described, on a Rococo theme. Here's the San Francisco Ballet Orchestra, led by Martin West, and the cellist is John Henry Crawford.

The cellist was John Henry Crawford, joined there by Martin West conducting the San Francisco Ballet Orchestra. In that music by Tchaikovsky, the Variations on a Rococo Theme, Opus 33. And thanks to Nick Hussong for supporting Discover Classical and adopting that recording. Good morning, it's 6:30. 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We'll have a high temperature in the mid-80s today and tomorrow, and maybe some rain finally Thursday and Friday, 80s for the rest of the week. Again, it's currently 68 here in Dayton. 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

Of a Spring Morning. That's music by Lily Boulanger, who was the sister of Nadia Boulanger, a prolific composition teacher throughout the 20th century. Lily Boulanger's music was conducted by Joanne Folletta, leading the Women's Philharmonic, and thanks to Lois and Don Bigler for adopting that recording. Good morning. It's 6:36 here on Discover Classical. Tuesday morning, again, 68 degrees now in Dayton, mid-80s will be the high today and Wednesday. Some Mozart right now with the pianist Daniel Barenboim. Here's the Sonata Kerschel 280 in F.

Daniel Barenboim played that music by Mozart. You heard the piano sonata Kerschel 280 in F, and thanks to Jay Elliott for supporting Discover Classical and adopting that recording. Good morning, it's 9 till 7 here on Discover Classical with one of Rossini's greatest hits coming up, and also a short symphony by the youngest son of Bach at 7 o'clock. Later this morning, it's today's edition of Arts Focus. We'll hear about the Muse Machine Summer Institute that's happening this month. That's at 5 till 8 here on Discover Classical. To wrap up this hour, here is some very familiar music by Rossini as the Lausanne Chamber Orchestra is conducted by Jesus Lopez Cobos in Rossini's overture to his opera The Barber of Seville.

0: was leading the Lausanne Chamber Orchestra. Good morning, it's about a minute and a half till 7. 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I'm Larry Caressel, Tuesday morning, 7th of July, and right now 69 degrees in Dayton. We'll have a high in the mid-80s again today and Wednesday, and then 80s Thursday and Friday, too. We're finally, hopefully, going to see some rain Thursday, Friday, and in the weekend. Again, it's currently 69 here in downtown Dayton. 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
1: Superstar pianist Long Long joins the Berlin Philharmonic for Ravel's jazz-infused Piano Concerto in G, and we'll hear the rare and powerful Symphony No. 1 by Hans Rott in concert from Berlin's iconic Philharmonie. Paavo Järvi conducts. I'm Jan Weller. It's the first stop of many in our European concert series. I hope you'll be listening.
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A short symphony by the youngest son of Bach, Johann Christian Bach's symphony in B-flat is opus 6 number 4. David Zinman led the Netherlands Chamber Orchestra. And thanks to Craig Meyer for supporting Discover Classical and adopting that recording. It's 7:06 here on Discover Classical, Tuesday morning, and coming up, Berlioz evokes Shakespeare. And later on, we'll hear music by the King of Ragtime and today's edition of Arts Focus at 5 till 8. First, this music by Rafe Vaughan Williams, in which he quotes a number of English folk songs in a three-movement suite in its original band version. Duncan Stubbs leads the Royal Air Force Central Band in Vaughan Williams' English Folk Song Suite.

The Royal Air Force Central Band, in that performance led by Duncan Stubbs, and the English Folk Song Suite by Rafe Vaughan Williams. Good morning. It's 17, actually 18 now, after 7 o'clock here on Dayton's listener-supported Discover Classical. Berlioz evokes Shakespeare in a concert overture, one of his early works, coming up next. Also, the Venice Baroque Orchestra with Vivaldi, and later on, today's Arts Focus at 5 till 8. Right now, 69 degrees here in Dayton, and overcast Tuesday morning, with temperature expected to be in the mid-80s today and tomorrow, and then 80s for the rest of the week. Might finally see some rain Thursday, Friday, and this weekend. Here's music by Berlioz from early in his career, his Opus 4 concert overture inspired by Shakespeare's tragedy King Lear. The King Lear overture is performed here by the San Diego Symphony with conductor Yoav Talmi.

0: Berlioz's King Lear Overture, music inspired by that Shakespeare tragedy. Berlioz's Opus 4 Concert Overture was played by the San Diego Symphony, led by Yoav Talmi. Thanks to Sam Dorf in honor of Ursula Fechak for adopting that recording of Berlioz's Overtures. Good morning, it's 7:34 here on Dayton's listener-supported Discover Classical.
1: 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I'm Valerie Kaler. 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
0: Here's a later work from the pen of Antonio Vivaldi. Of his hundreds of concertos, this sits among his later works, which were never recorded until about 25 years ago by this ensemble. The Venice Baroque Orchestra, led by Andrea Marcon, with violinist Giuliano Carmagnola. Here's Vivaldi's Concerto RV No. 177 in the catalog of his works, Concerto in C.

Giuliano Carmagnola played the Baroque violin. Andrea Marcon led the Venice Baroque Orchestra in that Concerto in C by Vivaldi. Thanks to Deborah Fitzpatrick for adopting that recording. Good morning, it's 7:48 here on Dayton's listener-supported Discover Classical. I'm Larry Carussell. It's currently 71 degrees in Dayton, a little overcast this morning with a high expected to be in the mid-80s today and, well, pretty much all week. And we're hoping for some showers and thunderstorms, finally, on Thursday, Friday, and during the weekend. Again, 71 right now in downtown Dayton.

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That's The Intimate Guitar, music from the instrument held closest to the heart.

0: The Procession of the Nobles, from a work called Melada by Nikolai Rimsky-Korsakov. 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
0: And that's right after the Intimate Guitar on Saturdays, and also on Saturday nights you can hear a program called Wind and Rhythm, all about band music, and Gateways Radio, which is a multicultural program of concerts. 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And right now, Arts Focus is supported by the Dayton Art Institute, presenting exhibitions, offering social events, and providing educational programming for the Miami Valley for over 100 years. Details at DaytonArtInstitute.org. The Muse Machine's annual Summer Institute is taking place in July at the Tom Hanks Center for Motion Pictures at Wright State University. I'm Larry Carrasel with Arts Focus. And from Muse Machine, here are Emily Gray and Selena Burks-Rentschler.
3: While we're really excited to be visiting Wright State's Film and Motion Pictures Department at the Tom Hanks Center to explore documentary filmmaking and some kind of big questions about what makes us human.
4: Yes, absolutely. And I'm fortunate enough to be one of the workshop facilitators, and I get to run two workshops, which we will study the history of documentary briefly, understand what the different subgenres are, and then move into a module where the participants get to create their own documentaries.
0: So by the end of the Summer Institute, we'll be seeing some new original documentary films.
4: Yes, exactly. They're going to learn how to both think like a documentarian as well as learn how to put it together.
3: We are always kind of in conversation with our teachers about the types of things that they are interested in and the art forms that they want to explore. And we've done a lot of performing arts in the past. You know, we've studied opera, we've done devised theater. We've heard from the teachers that they're interested in a lot of things that kind of go beyond Muse's maybe more typical realm. And so through a relationship that we have with Joe Deere, he introduced us to Nicole Simmons, who's the director of the Hanks Center and the programming there. And, you know, she and I had a conversation, and it seemed to tick a lot of boxes for both of us and made us both excited. And so we just kind of leapt off from there and kind of started developing this program.
0: And it's great that you get to use the Tom Hanks Center at Wright State with all of their multimedia filmmaking technology.
4: Absolutely. I mean, we have a state-of-the-art editing suite where there are multiple units in a room that participants can go in and cut together their projects. And we have an amazing team with Parker Bowling, Amy Faust, Jazz Jefferson, and Nicole Simmons, that we're going to be able to give the participants a unique experience.
0: How many participants are there this summer?
3: We're planning for about 40 people to actually be there. We've had a really positive response. Registrations are already, you know, we're kind of technically full already, but, you know, we'll always find a way to squeeze someone in. But yeah, we'll have about 40 teachers there, and they teach K through 12. Some of them teach college classes or maybe a teaching artist in their own right, and they're all excited to figure out how to bring filmmaking and documentaries back into their classroom, regardless of what subject they teach, because they're excited about what the arts can do for them and what it means for their students to think creatively.
0: When does the Institute begin and how long does it go?
3: We'll be there July 20th through the 23rd, and it's a full day for all the teachers and all the staff and volunteers from 9 to 3:30 Monday through Thursday.
4: I'm very much looking forward to this experience, to get to work with the other teachers and to share the knowledge that I've

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Alexander Pechenov played that music by the King of Ragtime, and certainly one of his best-loved melodies, the Entertainer Rag by Scott Joplin. Good morning, and thanks for tuning in to Discover Classical, 8:05 on this Tuesday, and right now 71 degrees in Dayton. Expect a high in the mid-80s today and pretty much all week, with some rain hopefully coming our way again at the end of the week and this weekend. Coming up later on in this hour, stay tuned for some music that Prokofiev wrote for Shakespeare's Star-Crossed Lovers. But right now, this music by Franz Danzi, who was a well-known composer and cellist in his day in the 1700s and 1800s, but nowadays best known for his wind repertoire. Here's the Ensemble Vienna Berlin and Danzi's Wind Quintet, Opus 68, No. 2 in F.

Music by Franz Danzi from the early 1800s, and a performance of one of his many works for a wind ensemble, although Danzi was best known as a cellist in his lifetime. You heard the ensemble Vienna Berlin play Danzi's quintet, Opus 68, number 2 in F. Good morning, it's 8:25 here on Dayton's listener-supported Discover Classical, with some incidental Schubert coming up next. As well as some more music inspired by Shakespeare. We heard King Lear by way of Berlioz earlier, Romeo and Juliet by way of a Prokofiev ballet, coming up in just about 5 or 6 minutes. First, here's music by Franz Schubert from his Rosamunda incidental music, written for a play called Rosamunda, the Princess of Cyprus. One of the interludes or entr'actes played here by the Orpheus Chamber Orchestra.

The Orpheus Chamber Orchestra played that music by Franz Schubert from Rosamunda. You heard the entr'acte from that set of incidental music for a play, Rosamunda, the Princess of Cyprus. Good morning, it's 8:33 here on Dayton's listener-supported Discover Classical. I'm Larry Caressel with music written for a ballet based on a Shakespearean tragedy. And ahead in the 9 o'clock hour, some music by Beethoven, which he dedicated to a violinist named Kreutzer. 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Offering one- and two-bedroom apartments, multiple dining options, and transportation services 7 days a week. 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Prokofiev's ballet, inspired by Shakespeare's Romeo and Juliet, was not very successful when it was first premiered, but Prokofiev didn't want that music that he worked so hard on to go to waste, and so he created three symphonic suites for the concert hall to make sure the music would stay alive. Here's Paavo Järvi and the Cincinnati Symphony in the third Romeo and Juliet, ballet suite by Prokofiev.

0: The third of the suites of music taken from Prokofiev's ballet Romeo and Juliet. You heard the Cincinnati Symphony led by Paavo Järvi. Thanks to Carrie Lawson for adopting that recording. Good morning, it's coming up on 8 till 9 here on Dayton's listener-supported Discover Classical. 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Let's wrap up this hour with some music by George Frideric Handel. We'll, in just a moment, hear an overture from his opera Teseo with the English concert in Trevor Pinnock right after this.
1: Superstar pianist Long Long joins the Berlin Philharmonic for Ravel's jazz-infused Piano Concerto in G, and we'll hear the rare and powerful Symphony No. 1 by Hans Rott in concert from Berlin's iconic Philharmonie. Paavo Järvi conducts. I'm Jan Weller. It's the first stop of many in our European concert series. I hope you'll be listening.
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The overture to an opera titled Teseo by George Frideric Handel. Trevor Pinnock led the English concert. Good morning. It's just about a minute till 9, and you're listening to Discover Classical, 88.1 WDPR Dayton, 89.1 WUSO Springfield, 89.9 WDPG Greenville, and at discoverclassical.org. 73 degrees now in Dayton. We'll have a high in the mid-80s. Today, and pretty much all week, maybe some rain will come our way again Thursday, Friday, and next weekend.

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Barry Wordsworth conducted the Slovak Philharmonic in music of Smetana from his most popular opera, The Bartered Bride. You heard the polka for orchestra. Good morning and thanks for tuning in to Dayton's listener-supported Discover Classical. I'm Larry Carrasel. It's good to be with you, as always, on this Tuesday morning, July 7th. Laura St. John and Matt Hershkovitz play a violin and piano sonata by Beethoven coming up next. And music by Albinoni that we know Albinoni really did compose. And later on, the South African Chamber Music Society plays an American rag. But first, this music by Beethoven, which he originally composed for a violinist named Kreutzer, who ended up not playing the piece. Instead, it was given to someone else for its world premiere, yet it still bears the name Kreutzer Sonata. Beethoven's Violin and Piano Sonata No. 9 in A, played here by Laura St. John and Matt Hershkovitz.

Laura St. John and Matt Herskovitz, violin and piano duo, played the Kreutzer Sonata, the violin and piano sonata number 9 in A by Beethoven. Thanks to Rena Miller for supporting Discover Classical and adopting that recording. Good morning, I'm Larry Carrasel, and thank you for tuning in to Dayton's listener-supported Discover Classical. David Crean will join you at the 10 o'clock hour as Aaron Copland goes to Mexico with the BBC Philharmonic. The most often performed music attributed to Tommaso Albinoni is his Adagio for Strings, although he didn't really compose that piece of music. But here is a concerto by Albinoni that we know he really did write, his Oboe Concerto, Opus 9, No. 5 in C. Thomas Crawford leads the American Classical Orchestra. The oboist is Mark Schachman.

0: The oboe was played by Mark Schachman, joined by conductor Thomas Crawford and the American Classical Orchestra. In that music by Tommaso Albanoni, his Oboe Concerto in C, Opus 9, Number 5. Thanks for tuning in to Discover Classical on this Tuesday morning with music of William Bulcombe with the South African Chamber Music Society coming up to wrap up this hour. Then David Crean will join you for the midday.
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American William Bolcom is one of a handful of modern composers who've explored the genre of ragtime. That was his best-known ragtime work called Graceful Ghost, named after his late father, who was an expert dancer. We heard the South African Chamber Music Society here on Discover Classical, 88.1 WDPR Dayton, 89.1 WUSO Springfield, and 89.9 WDPG Greenville, streaming online at discoverclassical.org. A very good morning to you. I'm David Crean. The internet tells me it is World Chocolate Day, so I hope you celebrate that in appropriate fashion. Music coming up later this hour by Felix Mendelssohn. Also, a sparkling work by Aaron Copland on the way in just a few minutes. Right now, the overture to an opera by Salieri called Falstaff.

The overture from an opera called Falstaff by Antonio Salieri. Matthias Bommert led the London Mozart Players. Thanks to Susan Harker for adopting that recording from our library. 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

0: 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I'm Valerie Keeler. 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
1: Aaron Copland is most often associated with cultivating a uniquely American sound in orchestral music.

But he also had interest in music of other parts of the Americas, including Latin America. This is a piece called El Salón México, the musical reminiscence of a trip to Mexico. John Wilson performs in this recording with the BBC Philharmonic.

0: El Salón Mexico by Aaron Copland, a piece inspired by a trip to Mexico. John Wilson performed there along with the BBC Philharmonic. Thanks to Dr. William Henry Caldwell for adopting that recording from our music library.
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0: 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Information on becoming a partner musician or booking a musician is at seniormusicconnection.com and on Facebook and Instagram at Senior Music Connection. Many non-organists aren't aware of it, but Felix Mendelssohn was the most significant composer of organ music since Johann Sebastian Bach, when he began writing for that instrument in the 1830s. The style of some of his organ works can be found in many instrumental pieces as well, including this string quartet in E-flat, his fifth quartet. The slow movement sounds like it could have been taken from one of his six organ sonatas. This performance is by the Emerson String Quartet.

0: One of the string quartets by Felix Mendelssohn, that was number 5 in E-flat, the last of a set of 3 that he dedicated to the Crown Prince of Sweden. We heard the Emerson strings performing in that classic recording, thanks to Bill and Janet Pardue for adopting that recording from our music library.
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0: I'm David Crean. Thanks for tuning in to Discover Classical. Today, coming up in the 11 o'clock hour, you'll hear one of the Romanian Rhapsodies by George Enescu. Then stay tuned at noon for Composer's Datebook. And new at noon, we'll continue our look at a new album of non-film music by composers who are best known for their work in film. To take us to the top of the hour, it's an overture by Maurice Greene, master of the King's music before William Boyce, who was also his student. This is the overture to a stage work called Phoebe with Gary Clark and the Baroque Band.

The overture from Phoebe, a stage work by English composer Maurice Greene, active in the first part of the 18th century. Gary Clark led a performance of the Baroque Band. This is listener-supported Discover Classical, 88.1 WDPR Dayton, 89.1 WUSO Springfield, and 89.9 WDPG Greenville. 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I'm David Crane. Thanks so much for tuning in to Discover Classical today. Coming up in this 11 o'clock hour, one of the most important keyboard works by Franz Liszt. First, it's the first Romanian Rhapsody by George Enescu. He wrote a couple of these pieces at around the same time, fairly early.

0: Music by the best-known composer to hail from Romania. That was George Enescu, and we heard his first Romanian Rhapsody in A major. Eduardo Mata performed with the Dallas Symphony. 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
1: Superstar pianist Long Long joins the Berlin Philharmonic for Ravel's jazz-infused Piano Concerto in G, and we'll hear the rare and powerful Symphony No. 1 by Hans Rott in concert from Berlin's iconic Philharmonie. Paavo Järvi conducts. I'm Jan Weller. It's the first stop of many in our European concert series. I hope you'll be listening.
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0: Here's a symphonic movement by Muzio Clementi, probably originally part of a symphony, of which he wrote about 20 over the course of his long and diverse career. This is now known as the Minuetto Pastorale. Francesco Davalos conducts the Philharmonia Orchestra.

The Minuetto Pastoral for Orchestra by Muzio Clementi, probably a movement from a now lost symphony. Francesco Davalos led a performance of the Philharmonia Orchestra. Still to come in this 11 o'clock hour, you'll hear music by Henry Purcell, then at noon it's Composer's Datebook, and new at noon with music by Bernard Herrmann, probably his most significant concert piece. Right now, it's probably the most significant piano work by Franz Liszt, and that's saying a lot, because he wrote reams and reams of piano music over the course of his long career. Liszt basically gave up the life of a touring virtuoso at the height of his powers to focus on composition. This is the Piano Sonata in B minor, a work that's attracted considerable scholarly attention for both its possible extra-musical program as well as its very unusual form. It's a continuous sonata, and it's not clear whether there are distinct sections or what Liszt might have intended those sections to be. This performance is by Francesco Piemontesi, the Piano Sonata in B minor by Liszt.

0: One of the most substantial piano works by Franz Liszt, and a work that has fascinated scholars for decades, his Piano Sonata in B Minor, performed there by Francesco Piemontesi. Thanks to Bob and Sarah Bryan for adopting that recording from our music library.
1: 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I'm Valerie Kaler. Today's concert scene is bursting with creativity, vitality, and talent. 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
0: Hope you'll stay tuned to the top of the hour for Composer's Datebook, followed by New at Noon and music by Bernard Herrmann. Right now, a suite of incidental pieces that Henry Purcell wrote for a play called Abdelazar, performed here by the Canadian Brass.

0: Music from the play Abd el-Azhar by Henry Purcell. That performance was by the Canadian Brass. 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
1: This is the Composer's Datebook for June 30th. I'm John Burge. In 1971, American film composer Bernard Herrmann confessed, "The only thing I ever did that was foolhardy was to write an opera." His opera was based on the 19th century novel Wuthering Heights by Emily Bronte. Herrmann began work on it in April of 1943,

0: Wuthering Heights was his masterpiece, and refused to even consider any cuts to his score, even if an opera company expressed interest in staging it if he would do so. Consequently, Wuthering Heights was never staged during his lifetime, and Herman had to content himself with making a studio recording of it at his own expense.
1: Oh, come in.
0: After Herman's death in 1975, the Portland Opera staged an edited down version, and more recently in 2011, the Minnesota Opera staged and filmed a critically acclaimed revival. Composer's Datebook is produced by APM, American Public Media, in conjunction with the American Composers Forum, reminding you that all music was once new.

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Each month, UBS's House View Report addresses the top market questions for investors to consider, such as what should investors do with cash in 2026? Will the U.S. rally beyond tech continue? What do U.S.-Iran hostilities mean for markets? And more. A complimentary copy can be obtained by calling Sean Nicholson at 937-226-6562. 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Today on New at Noon, more music by a composer best known for his film scores, actually the composer we just heard about today on New at Noon, on Composer's Datebook, serendipitously, Bernard Herrmann. This is one of his last works called Souvenirs de Voyage, originally a clarinet quintet that he wrote toward the end of his life. This is an arrangement for clarinet and orchestra. Ma Yue performs on clarinet with Joshua Tan and the Singapore Symphony.

One of the last concert works by Bernard Herrmann, a composer best known for his film scores. That piece was called Souvenir de Voyage, originally for clarinet and string quartet. That was an arrangement for clarinet and string orchestra by Hans Sorensen. We heard clarinetist Ma Yue performing with Joshua Tan and the Singapore Symphony. 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Will the U.S. rally beyond tech continue? What do U.S.-Iran hostilities mean for markets? And more. A complimentary copy can be obtained by calling Sean Nicholson at 937-226-6562. 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Member FINRA, SIPC. I'm David Crane. Thanks so much for tuning in to Dayton's Discover Classical. Today it's now 12:33. Coming up later in this hour, you'll hear music by François Couperin. Right now it's the overture to the only completed comic opera by Richard Wagner. It's really not all that funny. It's also exceptionally long, the longest opera in the standard repertoire. It's Die Meistersinger. Here's the overture with Fabio Luisi and Philharmonia Zurich.

0: Richard Wagner's Die Meistersinger is a comic opera in so much as it ends happily rather than with a pile of corpses, but it's really still a pretty serious story. We heard the overture there with Fabio Luisi and Philharmonia Zurich. Thanks to Shelley Jago for adopting that recording from our Discover Classical Music Library.
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0: The French Baroque composer François Couperin gave his short keyboard works unusual titles, often reflecting the personalities of people that he knew or famous people in French society at the time. In many cases, we don't know who he was referring to, but there's no mystery about this one. It's called Le Couperin, a musical self-portrait performed here on piano by Angela Hewitt.

0: Music by François Couperin, a short piano piece called La Couperin. That performance was by Angela Hewitt.
1: This week on Retro Recordings, Hans Swarovski was a Hungarian conductor who is invited to take up the position of conductor of the Vienna State Opera by none other than Herbert von Karajan. Swarovski conducts music from Hansel and Gretel, next time on Retro Recordings, Saturday at 12:03 here on Discover Classical with support from America's Packard Museum.
0: Coming up in the 1 o'clock hour, we'll hear the final European Symphony by Antonin Dvorak, also an unusual work by Stravinsky on the way. Right now it's an early piece by Joseph Haydn, a work that he gave the unusual title Scherzando. He wrote a set of six of them, kind of miniature symphonies. Here's Hans-Jörg Schellenberger performing with the Haydn Ensemble of Berlin.

one of six short works that Joseph Haydn called a scherzando. That was number 3 in D major with Hans-Jörg Schellenberger and the Haydn Ensemble of Berlin. 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Just about 1 o'clock now here at Dayton's Discover Classical. I'm David Crean, so happy to be with you today. Coming up in this 1 o'clock hour, some dances by Mozart. Also, we'll take a trip to the circus with Igor Stravinsky. Right now, it's a suite for Gamba Ensemble by Matthew Locke, an important precursor to Henry Purcell and probably an instructor and on some level. This performance is by the Gamba Ensemble Fretwork.

Locke was a high-ranking composer in the service of King Charles I of England, and later a mentor to Henry Purcell. That was a suite in D minor performed by Fretwork, thanks to Alan and Jean Carroll for adopting that recording from our library. 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In 1942, Igor Stravinsky was living in the United States and got a call from his friend George Balanchine, who with an unusual commission. He wanted a short instrumental piece for a ballet that would include human dancers as well as about 50 elephants. It was commissioned by the Ringling Brothers and Barnum and Bailey Circus, and Stravinsky completed the piece in just a few days for a very high fee. Here is that circus polka. You'll hear some prominent allusions in this piece, especially to the music of Schubert and his March Militaire. Here's Michael Tilson Thomas with the London Symphony.

Stravinsky only agreed to write that circus polka if the elephants involved were young elephants. Balanchine assured him that they would be. Michael Tilson Thomas performed the circus polka there along with the London Symphony. Thanks to Robert Weissman for adopting that recording from our library. 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The very last symphony by Antonin Dvorak is surely his most famous. That's number 9, the New World Symphony, a piece that is a perennial top 5 in our top 100 countdown. The one right before that is almost as beloved, though that's the last symphony that he wrote in Europe, number 8 in G major, written to celebrate his election to the Bohemian Academy of Arts and Letters. Here's Semyon Bishkov with the Czech Philharmonic.

0: The Eighth Symphony in G Major by Dvorak, Semyon Bishkov, performed there with the Czech Philharmonic.
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0: I'm David Crean. It's been my pleasure to be with you today here on Dayton's Discover Classical. Adam Alonzo joins you at 2 o'clock. During that hour, you'll hear one of the sonatas for solo violin by Bach. Right now, one of the last sets of dances that Mozart composed, a set in four movements. There's one of the movements that's intended to imitate the sound of a hurdy-gurdy. This performance is by the Vienna Ensemble.

A set of German dances by Mozart, performed by the Vienna Ensemble. Alan Byram adopted that recording from our music library here at listener-supported Discover Classical, 88.1 WDPR Dayton, 89.1 WUSO Springfield, 89.9 WDPG Greenville, and online at discoverclassical.org. 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It's Thursday, July 30th, from 6 to 8 p.m. Ticket information at DaytonArtInstitute.org. I'm Adam Alonso. I'll be with you until 6 o'clock today. We'll hear now music based upon a very old chorale called the St. Anthony Chorale, and it was used in a hymn called We Thy People Praise Thee, God of Every Nation. Well, Brahms came across that tune, and he used it as the basis for this set of orchestral variations. You'll hear the St. Anthony Chorale at the beginning of the work, and then Brahms transforms the melody in many ways, fast and slow, loud and soft. Maren Alsop conducts the London Philharmonic.

The St. Anthony Variations by Brahms. You heard Maren Alsop with the London Philharmonic Orchestra, and Jerome Bowman adopted that recording from our music library here at Discover Classical. 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Stay tuned later in this hour for some solo violin music by J.S. Bach. Right now we'll hear from Josef Myslivicek, who wrote several quintets for wind instruments. This one's full of cheerful and bouncy rhythms, and each instrument has an opportunity to take the lead. Myslivicek was not afraid to let the horns cut loose. It's a quintet in D major by Josef Myslivicek. Karen von Heerden leads the L'Orfeo Wind Ensemble.

The Wind Quintet No. 1 in D Major by Josef Myslivicek. Karen von Heerden led the L'Orfeo Wind Ensemble. Hope you'll stay tuned to Discover Classical in just a few minutes for some spooky music for dancing around at midnight in front of a bonfire. Support for this station comes from Woodland Cemetery and Arboretum, the final resting place of many of Dayton's residents. Reverend DeSoto Bass was the warm-hearted clergyman and teacher known as community pastor because of his devotion to anyone who needed him, especially children. More information about Reverend DeSoto Bass and other Dayton notables is at woodlandcemetery.org. Woodland Cemetery, beautiful, timeless, and still available. J.S. Bach was known for his skills at the keyboard, but one of his sons said that Bach played the violin cleanly and powerfully, even into his old age. Bach composed several suites and sonatas for solo violin, which weren't published until long after his death. Here's a violin sonata that sometimes sounds like there's more than one instrument playing. That's especially true in the second movement. It's a fugue with multiple voices. Here's Hilary Hahn with just one violin playing this sonata in A minor by J.S. Bach.

0: A Violin Sonata in A Minor by J.S. Bach, performed by Hilary Hahn. Thank you to Janet and Joe Ruhr for adopting that recording from our music library here at listener-supported Discover Classical. 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
0: Stay tuned to Discover Classical later in the 3 o'clock hour. You'll hear the Polovetsian Dances by Alexander Borodin. In the ballet, El Amor Brujo, a woman is haunted by the spirit of her dead husband, and so she takes part in a ritual dance at midnight around a bonfire. The man's ghost appears, and they dance together until he's consumed by the fire. The music for that scene is fast and fiery and a bit spooky and supernatural. Here's the ritual fire dance from El Amor Brujo. Manuel de Falla wrote that music. We'll hear it played by the St. Louis Symphony Orchestra, conducted by Leonard Slatkin.

Ballet music by Manuel de Falla. You heard the ritual fire dance from El Amor Brujo. Leonard Slatkin conducted the St. Louis Symphony Orchestra, and John and Marge Hazelton adopted that recording from our music library here at listener-supported Discover Classical. 88.1 WDPR Dayton, 89.1 WUSO Springfield, 89.9 WDPG Greenville, and online at discoverclassical.org. 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I'm Adam Alonzo. I'll be with you until 6 o'clock today. And coming up at 6, stay tuned for Performance Today. Right now, music by the English composer Samuel Arnold, his overture in F major. Kevin Mallon conducts the Toronto Camerata.

An overture in F major by Samuel Arnold. Kevin Mallon conducted Toronto Camerata, and Patricia Holly adopted that recording from our music library here at Discover Classical. 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William Johnson painted this series in the mid-1940s as a tribute to African-American activists, scientists, teachers, and performers, as well as international leaders working to bring peace to the world. It was his last body of work. More information at DaytonArtInstitute.org. Alexander Borodin's opera, Prince Igor, takes place in the 12th century, when Russia was at war with the Polovetsian army. In Act II, Prince Igor is held captive by the Polovetsians, but they treat him with honor and they put on a show for him. Here's a series of exotic dances from that scene, including one that was adapted for the song Strangers in Paradise. Here's Eric Kunzel with the Cincinnati Pops.

The Polovetsian Dance is from Act II of Prince Igor, an opera by Alexander Borodin. Eric Kunzel conducted the Cincinnati Pops Orchestra, and Phil and Sis Office adopted that recording from our music library here at listener-supported Discover Classical. Stay tuned later in the 3 o'clock hour for some ballet music by Tchaikovsky from Swan Lake. The Spanish composer Joaquin Rodrigo was married to a Turkish pianist who was of Sephardic Jewish heritage. She selected some Sephardic songs that her husband set to music. She chose the text and he wrote the music, and the pieces are full of passionate melodies and lively rhythms, as you'll hear in this arrangement for violin and guitar. Here's Duo Sonidos performing four Sephardic songs by Joaquin Rodrigo.

Four Sephardic songs by the Spanish composer Joaquin Rodrigo, performed by Duo Sonidas. Lois and Don Bigler adopted that recording from our music library here at listener-supported Discover Classical. 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

0: Hi, I'm Jim McCutcheon, host of The Intimate Guitar, heard every Saturday evening at 6 p.m. and again Sunday morning at 9 a.m. here on Discover Classical, thanks to the support of our friends at Bethany Village. Join me this week for guitarist Alvaro Enrique, playing music by Dilarmando Reyes. That's The Intimate Guitar, music from the instrument held closest to the heart.
1: 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In the 4 o'clock hour, we'll take a trip to Rome with Otto Rino Respighi. Right now, we'll hear from Johann Fasch. He was a German composer and a contemporary of Bach, also very prolific, just like Bach, but Fasch didn't really consider it a priority to get his music published, and so much of it remains in handwritten manuscripts, and it's rarely performed. Here's a suite by Fasch, comprised of several dance pieces. It begins with an overture full of lively trumpet calls. Richard Kapp conducts Pro Musica Kiev.

0: A suite in D major by Johann Fasch. Richard Capp conducted Pro Musica Kiev.
1: 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Swarovski conducts music from Hansel and Gretel next time on Retro Recordings. 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

0: A lyrical nocturne in F minor by Chopin from his Opus 55 collection. That performance was by pianist Benjamin Grosvenor. Candace M. Hart adopted that recording from our music library here at listener-supported Discover Classical, 88.1 WDPR Dayton, 89.1 WUSO Springfield, 89.9 WDPG Greenville, and online at discoverclassical.org. I'm Adam Alonso. 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
1: 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I'm Valerie Kaler. 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
0: English composers often made arrangements of traditional folk songs collected from the countryside. Here's an example from Gustav Holst. He called it Songs of the West, and he meant Devon and Cornwall in the southwestern part of England. It's a suite in several sections, some fast and some slow, and the folk song melodies are carried by different wind instruments in this ensemble. Here's Holst's Songs of the West. Geoffrey Brand conducts the City of London Wind Ensemble.

an arrangement of some English folk songs by Gustav Holst. He called it Songs of the West, referring to Devon and Cornwall in the southwestern part of England. Geoffrey Brand conducted the City of London Wind Ensemble. 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Stay tuned later in this hour for music by Beethoven, but inspired by Mozart. Right now it's a symphonic poem by Ottorino Respighi. It has four movements, and each one depicts a Roman fountain at different times of day. Here's Fountains of Rome, played by the Buffalo Philharmonic, conducted by Joanne Folletta.

Fountains of Rome by Respighi. Joanne Valletta conducted the Buffalo Philharmonic Orchestra, and thank you to Chris Jensen for adopting that recording from our music library here at Discover Classical. 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Each month, UBS's House View Report addresses the top market questions for investors to consider, such as, what should investors do with cash in 2026? Will the U.S. rally beyond tech continue? What do U.S.-Iran hostilities mean for markets? And more. A complimentary copy can be obtained by calling Sean Nicholson at 937-226-6562. UBS Financial Services Incorporated, a subsidiary of UBS AG, member FINRA SIPC. On the stock market today, the Dow Jones was down 130 points, closing at 52,925. The S&P was down by 33 points to 7,503. And the NASDAQ was down 302 points, closing at 25,818. In Act One of Mozart's opera, The Magic Flute, the princess, Pamina, and the birdcatcher, Papageno, they sing a duet about the nobility of romantic love by Männern welche Liebe fühlen, or Men Who Feel the Call of Love. About a decade later, Beethoven wrote this set of variations on that piece, and he used the piano and cello to represent the voices of the two characters. Here's the cellist, Matt Heimowitz, with forte pianist Christopher O'Reilly performing that set of variations by Beethoven.

0: Variations by Beethoven, based upon a theme from Mozart's opera, The Magic Flute. You heard Matt Haimovitz playing cello, accompanied on forte piano by Christopher O'Reilly.
1: This week on Live and Local, pianist Spencer Meyer plays both piano concertos by Maurice Ravel with the Springfield Symphony Orchestra. And the orchestra plays the suite from Der Rosenkavalier by Richard Strauss. Peter Stafford Wilson conducts at the Kuss Auditorium. 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

A sonata in G major by the Italian composer Domenico Gallo, performed by Parnassi Musici. 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Hope you'll stay tuned in just a few minutes at about 4:55 today for Arts Focus. You'll find out about the Muse Machine Summer Institute. And coming up at 5 o'clock, I'll tell you about The Legend of Ys. Right now, music by Edward Elgar. He visited the United States to accept an honorary degree at Yale University, and during that ceremony, this piece of music was played, and that's why it has been played ever since at your graduation and my graduation. This is the Pomp and Circumstance March No. 1 in D major by Elgar. Andrew Davis conducts the BBC Philharmonic.

0: The Pomp and Circumstance March No. 1 in D Major by Edward Elgar. Andrew Davis conducted the BBC Philharmonic. And Janelle and Brett Barker adopted that recording from our music library here at listener-supported Discover Classical. 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
1: The Muse Machine's annual Summer Institute is taking place in July at the Tom Hanks Center for Motion Pictures at Wright State University. I'm Larry Carrasel with Arts Focus. And from Muse Machine, here are Emily Gray and Selena Burks-Rentschler.
2: Well, we're really excited to be visiting Wright State's Film and Motion Pictures Department at the Tom Hanks Center to explore documentary filmmaking and some kind of big questions about what makes us human.
3: Yes, absolutely. And I'm fortunate enough to be one of the workshop facilitators, and I get to run two workshops, which we will study the history of documentary briefly, understand what the different subgenres are, and then move into a module where the participants get to create their own documentaries.
1: So by the end of the Summer Institute, we'll be seeing some new original documentary films.
3: Yes, exactly. They're going to learn how to both think like a documentarian as well as learn how to put it together.
2: We are always kind of in conversation with our teachers about the types of things that they are interested in and the art forms that they want to explore. And we've done a lot of performing arts in the past. You know, we've studied opera, we've done devised theater. We've heard from the teachers that they're interested in a lot of things that kind of go beyond Muse's maybe more typical realm. And so through a relationship that we have with Joe Deere, he introduced us to Nicole Simmons, who's the director of the Hanks Center and the programming there. And, you know, she and I had a conversation, and it seemed to tick a lot of boxes for both of us and made us both excited. And so we just kind of leapt off from there and kind of started developing this program.
1: And it's great that you get to use the Tom Hanks Center at Wright State with all of their multimedia filmmaking technology.
3: Absolutely. I mean, we have a state-of-the-art editing suite where there are multiple units in a room that participants can go in and cut together their projects. And we have an amazing team with Parker Bowling, Amy Faust, Jazz Jefferson, and Nicole Simmons, that we're going to be able to give the participants a unique experience.
1: How many participants are there this summer?
2: We're planning for about 40 people to actually be there. We've had a really positive response. Registrations are already, you know, we're kind of technically full already, but, you know, we'll always find a way to squeeze someone in. But yeah, we'll have about 40 teachers there, and they teach K through 12. Some of them teach college classes or maybe a teaching artist in their own right, and they're all excited to figure out how to bring filmmaking and documentaries back into their classroom, regardless of what subject they teach, because they're excited about what the arts can do for them and what it means for their students to think creatively.
1: When does the Institute begin and how long does it go?
2: We'll be there July 20th through the 23rd, and it's a full day for all the teachers and all the staff and volunteers from 9 to 3:30 Monday through Thursday.
3: 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So I think it's going to be a wonderful event.
1: Emily Gray and Selena Burks-Rentschler from Dayton's Muse Machine. 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I'm Larry Carrasel. 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
1: I'm Adam Alonzo. I'll be with you about one more hour today, and coming up in the 5 o'clock hour, we'll hear a concerto by Antonio Vivaldi. There's a legend about the land of Ys, which was engulfed by the ocean. Sometimes, when the water is clear, a cathedral can still be seen beneath the surface. Claude Debussy was inspired by that myth as he wrote his prelude, The Sunken Cathedral. You may have heard it played by piano or orchestra, but this performance is nothing but brass.

The Sunken Cathedral by Claude Debussy. He wrote it for piano. You heard an arrangement by Simon Cox, a trumpeter with that ensemble you just heard, Septura. 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Here's a symphony by Michael Haydn that features wind instruments prominently. In the first movement, you'll hear cheerful horn calls, and in the slow second movement, a bassoon carries the melody. Matthias Baumert conducts the London Mozart Players in this Symphony in F Major by Michael Haydn.

A symphony in F major by Michael Haydn. Matthias Bommert conducted the London Mozart Players, and Karen Dunlap adopted that recording from our music library here at Discover Classical. Stay tuned later this hour for the Corelia Suite by Jean Sibelius. Right now we'll hear music written for the viola d'amore. It's an obsolete instrument with six strings that the musician plays with a bow, and then six more that simply resonate and enrich the sound. It can produce a sweet and subtle effect, but in this concerto by Vivaldi, well, it has all the subtlety of a tornado. Here's Fabio Biondi, soloist and conductor with Europa Galante, performing a concerto in A minor by Vivaldi.

0: A Stormy Concerto by Antonio Vivaldi, a concerto in A minor for viola d'amore. Fabio Biondi was the soloist and the conductor of Europa Galante. Michael Ahern adopted that recording from our music library here at listener-supported Discover Classical.
1: Superstar pianist Long Long joins the Berlin Philharmonic for Ravel's jazz-infused piano concerto in G. And we'll hear the rare and powerful Symphony No. 1 by Hans Rott in concert from Berlin's iconic Philharmonie. Paavo Järvi conducts. I'm Jan Weller. It's the first stop of many in our European concert series. I hope you'll be listening.
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0: Stay tuned later in this hour. You'll hear some music by the Polish composer Henryk Górecki. Right now it's the Karelia Suite by Jean Sibelius. Maris Janssens conducts the Bavarian Radio Symphony Orchestra.

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Maris Janssens conducted the Bavarian Radio Symphony Orchestra. 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Whether you have an hour a week or a few hours a month, you can make a difference by becoming a mentor. For more information, go to the website bbbsmiamivalley.org. Is a piece by the Polish composer Henryk Gorecki, written in 1963, but it uses some Polish melodies that are hundreds of years old, and it's called Pieces in the Old Style. Rudolf Virten conducts the Orchestra of Flanders.

0: The Polish composer Henryk Gorecki studied at a conservatory where he was exposed to music from around the world, but that only inspired him to look to his own country for inspiration. He found some very old Polish songs, some hundreds of years old, and arranged them into that work called Pieces in the Old Style. Music by Gorecki, performed by the Orchestra of Flanders, led by Rudolf Virten. This is listener-supported Discover Classical, 88.1 WDPR Dayton, 89.1 WUSO Springfield, 89.9 WDPG Greenville, and online at discoverclassical.org. I'm Adam Alonso. Thank you for joining me this afternoon. Hope you'll stay tuned in just a moment for Performance Today. 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

For more than 140 years, no one knew this sonata existed. When it was rediscovered in 1970, the music world was agog with excitement over the manuscript signed F. Mendelssohn. Everyone assumed it was written by Felix. But in 2010, a graduate student discovered it had actually been written by Fanny Mendelssohn. The pages of the manuscript happened to be a direct match for 30 missing numbered pages in a bound volume of Fanny's works. From APM, American Public Media, this is Performance Today. I'm Valerie Kaler. Pianist Isita Kane-Mason plays Fanny Mendelssohn's Easter Sonata ahead this hour. Right now, here's Isita Kane-Mason at the piano alongside her younger brother, Sheku Kane-Mason, playing cello. This is Requiebros by Gaspar Casado.

Requiebros by Spanish cellist and composer Gaspar Casado. Requiebros more or less means sweet nothings or flirty comments, a little romantic flattery. Sheku Connie Mason was the cellist with older sister Isita Connie Mason at the piano. Isita is back later in the hour with music by F. Mendelssohn. But which F? From APM, American Public Media, this is Performance Today. I'm Valerie Kaler. So glad to have you along for today's musical adventures and discoveries. Ahead this hour, making the case for a second Lifetime Achievement Award, and Sister Mendelssohn finally gets some very belated credit. Right now, a visit to Finland. In early December, Finland is in deep winter. The days are incredibly short, with some of northernmost Finland not seeing a full sunrise at all. So the arrival of spring is eagerly anticipated and gratefully celebrated when it does arrive. In his tone poem, Jean Sibelius artfully evokes the slow, sleepy reawakening of nature, the return of sun and green and warmth after a long, dark winter. Nicholas Collin leads the Finnish Radio Symphony Orchestra in Spring Song by Jean Sibelius.

Nicholas Collin led the Finnish Radio Symphony Orchestra in Spring Song by Jean Sibelius. That performance from the Musiikkitalo in Helsinki, Finland.

0: how do you follow a lifetime achievement award? 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
1: Hi, I'm Jim McCutcheon, host of The Intimate Guitar. 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Join me this week for guitarist Alvaro Enrique playing music by Dilarmando Reyes. That's The Intimate Guitar, music from the instrument held closest to the heart.

We're about to hear brand new music written by a composer who's nearly a century old. Samuel Adler was born in 1928 in Mannheim, Germany. The son of a composer and cantor, Adler was surrounded by music. He loved to play the violin. But as a Jewish child growing up in Nazi Germany, his daily activities were severely limited by the regime. He was mostly confined to his home. He and his family were finally able to flee to the Netherlands, and from there eventually landed in Massachusetts. He went to public school and was able to walk around freely in public for the first time in years. And his love of music developed into a deep passion for composition and then for teaching composition. He taught for decades, first at Eastman, then at Juilliard, just retired in 2017. And he's written more than 400 works so far. Samuel Adler was honored with the Aaron Copland Award for Lifetime Achievement in Music in 2003. Yep, 23 years ago. I'm thinking they need a supplemental second lifetime award, because while he's retired from teaching, he has not stopped composing. Here's a piece he wrote in 2025, just before his 97th birthday. This is the world premiere performance of Quartettsatz, the string quartet number 11 by Samuel Adler, played for us in concert by the Bergamot Quartet.

0: Brand new music written by a nonagenarian. That was the Quartetsatz by Samuel Adler. He was just shy of 97 years old when he wrote that in 2025. He since celebrated his 98th birthday. We heard the world premiere of Adler's Quartetsatz played by the Bergamot Quartet. That concert at St. John's in the Village in New York City was part of the Village Trip Festival. Samuel Adler retired in 2017 after being a composition professor for more than 60 years. After Samuel Adler's family fled Nazi Germany in 1939, they eventually landed in Massachusetts, where he'd go on to study music at Harvard and Tanglewood. He served in the Army in the 1950s, during which he founded the 7th Army Symphony Orchestra. They played more than 800 concerts while stationed in Germany and were a key element of U.S. cultural diplomacy in the post-war years. When Adler returned to the States, he was active in the Dallas music scene before accepting a composition professorship at the Eastman School of Music. He stayed there for nearly 3 decades, then spent 20-some years on the faculty at the Juilliard School. He retired in 2017. He may be retired from teaching, but Adler is not finished with composing. He has more than 400 works to his name so far. Operas, symphonies, quartets, liturgical works, and more. Composer Samuel Adler. In a moment, the importance of signing your full name. 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
0: We're about to hear music that was lost for 140 years and only recently attributed to the correct composer. It's called the Easter Sonata. When it was rediscovered in 1970, the signature on the manuscript led people to believe it was written by a very well-known man. It said F. Mendelssohn. Pianist Isita Kane-Mason told our friends at New Classical Tracks,
3: when it was first rediscovered, it was thought to be by Felix Mendelssohn because that's what everyone just assumed. But then with time, they realized that it was Fanny Mendelssohn's work, and they found proof that she talks about writing her Easter Sonata in the spring when she was about 22 years old. And it's also very clear from the music how different the writing is to Felix Mendelssohn's writing.
0: So what stands out as the difference between Felix and Fanny's writing? Connie Mason says for her, it comes down to how they use texture. Felix's textures are lighter, lots of sparkly runs, while Fanny uses lots of chords and thicker textures. Isita Kane-Mason loves Fanny Mendelssohn's Easter Sonata because of those chordal textures and hymn-like qualities. Keep an ear out for those in the second and fourth movements. Here's Isita Kane-Mason with the Easter Sonata by Fanny Mendelssohn at the University of Georgia Performing Arts Center in Athens.

For almost a century and a half, no one knew that sonata even existed. When it was rediscovered in 1970, the music world was electrified by the manuscript signed F. Mendelssohn. Everyone assumed it was written by Felix. But in 2010, grad student Angela Mace suspected it had been written by Fanny Mendelssohn. The musical language was much more Fanny than Felix. Also, the manuscript ended up corresponding to a bunch of missing pages from a bound volume of Fanny's works. And Fanny Mendelssohn had written in her diary about composing an Easter sonata in 1828. Only took 182 years, but the sonata was finally identified and properly attributed to Fanny Mendelssohn. We heard pianist Isetta Kane-Mason play that Easter sonata, a performance at Hugh Hodgson Concert Hall in the University of Georgia Performing Arts Center in Athens, Georgia.

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2: Superstar pianist Long Long joins the Berlin Philharmonic for Ravel's jazz-infused Piano Concerto in G, and we'll hear the rare and powerful Symphony No. 1 by Hans Rott in concert from Berlin's iconic Philharmonie. Paavo Järvi conducts. I'm Jan Weller. It's the first stop of many in our European concert series. 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
0: Composer Claude Debussy somewhat disdainfully described Edvard Grieg's music as bonbons, pink, wrapped in snow, which honestly sounds perfectly delightful to me. But in addition to that which is pink and fluffy, there's also great pain, profound sorrow, big love, and plenty of action. And in this music, trolls, kidnappings, gangs, weddings, art, self-doubt, dementia, and maybe even redemption. From APM, American Public Media, this is Performance Today. I'm Valerie Kaler. Coming up this hour, we'll hear the Minnesota Orchestra with incidental music written by Edvard Grieg for Henrik Ibsen's extremely weird play, Peer Gynt. The Signum Saxophone Quartet got together in Cologne in 2006. They are known for their experimental approaches to new music and their energetic takes on the classics. Here's a track from their debut album, their version of a movement from the Holberg Suite by Edvard Grieg.

Martin Jense made that arrangement for saxophone quartet. We heard it played by the Signum Saxophone Quartet. We've got more music by Edvard Grieg, his Peer Gynt suite, on the way. From APM, American Public Media, this is Performance Today, taking you to concerts around the world. I'm Valerie Kaler. Composer Bright Sheng was born in Shanghai in 1955. The family owned a piano, passed down as part of his mother's dowry, and Bright's mom taught him how to play when he was 4 years old. But as he recalls, he was naughty, and he didn't want to practice at all. When the Cultural Revolution began in 1966, the Sheng family piano was taken away. Sheng remembers his father smiling bitterly and telling him, well, you don't have to play piano anymore. At first, this seemed like a relief. A year or so went by, and when he was 13, Sheng heard piano music over the radio again, and he realized he desperately missed the sound of the piano. He made himself a keyboard out of cardboard so that he could keep practicing. And he remembers telling himself that no matter what he ended up doing for his job when he grew up, he would never forget about music because he loved it so much. Sheng started playing the piano again at his school. And when he was sent to Tibet, he began performing music, studying folk music, and composing his own works. Sheng was able to go to school to study music after the Cultural Revolution ended. He moved to the U.S. in the 1980s, where he became a mentee and assistant to Leonard Bernstein. Bright Sheng's teenage self would be delighted. He never forgot about music, and it's his full-time job. His compositions have been celebrated for decades. Let's go now to a concert in Cleveland, Ohio. James Way at the piano, Kristen Lee playing violin, and Raman Ramakrishnan on cello. They're playing four movements for piano trio by Bright Sheng.

0: evocative music with a very straightforward title. Four Movements for Piano Trio by Bright Shang. Did you hear those odd sounds near the end of the first movement? Something like a very deep dulcimer? That's where pianist James Way reached inside the piano to pluck the strings. Such an effective moment. That performance was from a concert during Chamberfest Cleveland in Cleveland, Ohio. James Way played piano, Kristen Lee was the violinist, and Raman Ramakrishnan played cello. In a moment, flawed protagonists make for the best stories. 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
0: Last January, the Minnesota Orchestra launched a new festival concept, and earlier this year, they referred to their Nordic Soundscape series as the second annual. So, fingers crossed, it really will be a yearly event, because oof-da, there's some outstanding music coming out of it. At the concert we're about to sample, the audience heard newly minted reimaginings of Grieg miniatures, ballet music from Denmark, a violin concerto from Sweden, and Edvard Grieg's masterful storytelling as demonstrated in Peer Gynt. In Henrik Ibsen's play, Peer Gynt is a young man who's got great potential as an artist, but he's constantly at war with his physical desires. Among his adventures, he meets a young woman and they fall in love. He helps a bride escape from her wedding, or kidnaps her, depending on your perspective. He considers joining the Trolls, a group of bikers, punkers, goths, vampire wannabes. He comforts his mother on her deathbed from Alzheimer's. He becomes a successful businessman and loses it all. He pretends to be a prophet, and he winds up in an asylum. Finally, he returns home to confront a creature called the Shadow, who's always been watching him, trying to teach him what it is to be human. Edvard Grieg wrote 23 separate pieces of incidental music for Ibsen's play, and later plucked 8 of them to create a pair of concert suites. Here is the suite number 1 from Peer Gynt by Edvard Grieg. Thomas Sondergaard leads the Minnesota Orchestra in concert in Minneapolis.

Incidental music written by Edvard Grieg for Henrik Ibsen's play Peer Gynt. Peer Gynt, it should be stated, not your conventional leading man. He is fairly hard to like, and throughout his life he makes some breathtakingly bad choices. Showed up at the wedding of his ex-girlfriend, for example, and steals her away to spend a night in the mountains. He also drinks himself into a stupor and into a dream sequence, wherein he may or may not have impregnated a troll woman just by thinking about it. Grieg created a couple of concert suites from the play's incidental music. We just heard the Peer Gynt Suite No. 1. Thomas Sundergaard led the Minnesota Orchestra at Orchestra Hall in downtown Minneapolis.

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Sometimes a structured learning environment just isn't a good fit. Case in point, Czech composer Bohuslav Martinů. Not a model student at the Prague Conservatory. He was actually expelled for quote-unquote incorrigible negligence, which is my new band name, by the way. But Martinů was intensely curious about every kind of music he could find. He studied, he wrote, he traveled, he wrote and traveled and studied some more. In 1939, the Nazis invaded Czechoslovakia, and Martinů moved to Paris as the Czech cultural attaché. And then the Nazis invaded Paris. He fled again, eventually made his way to the United States. He was teaching at Tanglewood when he wrote the music we're going to hear next, a set of duets for violin and viola, inspired by Mozart's duos for the same combination. Violinist Stella Chen and violist Matthew Lipman gave this concert at Clemson University in South Carolina. Three madrigals for violin and viola by Bohuslav Martinů.

Czech composer Bohuslav Martinů first encountered English madrigals in the 1920s. He was absolutely smitten. There was something about the interwoven lines and the rhythmic freedom that resonated with him. And he combined that spirit with bohemian folk music to create something entirely new. Three madrigals for violin and viola by Bohuslav Martinů. Stella Chen and Matthew Lipman gave that performance at the Brooks Center for the Performing Arts at Clemson University in South Carolina, part of the Robert and Lillian Yutzi Chamber Music Series. All of our programming, by the way, is only possible because listeners support our local public radio stations. 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
4: 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I'm Jan Weller. Welcome to a new season of performances from some of the great concert halls of the world. Today, we're giving you a great seat in the revered Philharmonie, home of the Berlin Philharmonic. On the podium,